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1: Their respective thirds, Peter Leeson, Bill Bransma and Paul Davies, is third for Graham. Second, respectively, Kevin Pickering, Chris Carruthers and Steve Cerf. And the leads, Neville Stevens, Jerome Clayton and Gary Keep. So there you go. Congratulations to everybody who's survived and progressed through that selection process. Congratulations to them all. And to have the Nationals here in October is exciting. It's going to make Osborne Park the place to be to witness some of the best Australian lawn bowlers in action.

17 past 8 now. It's now 10.3 degrees. More Australian music here on Saturday Sporting Breakfast. The year was 1966. The group was the Cherokees, a woman with soul. Right now, it's footy time.

excited. In

Brady up there, Kazaley. And of course, what's been a very sad week, we always knew that it was coming. And I speak of Neil Danaher. There's been enough said. I think I don't need to say anything more. The man set by example what he preached. And if you listen to all the people who have spoken in his memory, no one has a bad word to say. I think the worst I've heard was that he was a fierce competitor, which you need to be at that level. So I'm not going to say any more. It just makes me pay homage, I think, to those people who are have lifelong battles that they are undertaking. And you're not forgotten, let me tell you. There was a whole country got behind the message to fight MND, and hopefully that comes to fruition. But for those that are fighting battles themselves, I can assure you, you are not forgotten. The WAFL ladder, as it stands now, is Claremont, South, Peel, East Perth, Perth in fifth spot, then Subi, West Coast, East Fremantle, Swans and West Perth. Results from last week's round, which was round 7, East Fremantle, 15 goals, 12, 102, had a win over West Coast, 11 goals, 975. That was a home game for East Fremantle, and the way they've been going, they need to put a few of those together. Peel Thunder, 13 goals, 10, 88, had a narrow win over South Fremantle, 10 goals, 10, 70. Perth, 21 goals, 15, 141, towled up. West Perth, 9 goals, 963. Not much more needs to be said there. Swan Districts, 8 goals, 7, 55. Got towled up by Subiaco, 14 goals, 11, 95. And Claremont, 6 goals, 4, 40. Were beaten by East Perth, 11 goals, 13, 79. Average attendances through those games is about 1,600 people, without getting out the calculator. So the waffle continues to be well supported. Round 8, this today, Subiaco and Claremont, and Swans and Perth tomorrow. West Coast take on Peel, and Monday, the normal two Monday long weekend fixtures in June, the two derbies, South and East Fremantle and West Perth and East Perth. I hope your side's going okay. Mine, the Mighty Sharks, they've had a bit of a dip, and that's okay, providing they come out of the dip. And let's hope that the win, as far as East Fremantle supporters are concerned, started in last week's fixture. Turning our attention to the AFL, and the ladder I'm about to read you is before any of this week's fixtures. So this is the ladder as at the end of fixtures last weekend. Fremantle on top, as we know. Sydney, Geelong, Hawthorn, Gold Coast, Melbourne, Adelaide and Brisbane in 8th spot. Then Western Bulldogs...

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2: Time is 9 a.m.
3: Hello, I'm Sarah Womby. The Greens say the federal government can't take their support for granted as the government seeks to legislate its tax changes. A three-week inquiry is underway examining the government's push to rein in capital gains and negative gearing concessions. The opposition won't back the legislation, meaning Labor needs the minor party to get it through. But Greens Senator David Shoebridge argues the proposal does little to help renters.
4: We're making the argument on behalf of millions and millions of Australians who are renters, don't have any toehold in the property market, and who look at a budget retaining all the tax concessions from those people who already have property and then pulling the ladder up behind them.
3: Australia's Governor General is visiting our Pacific neighbours. Sam Mostyn is making official trips to Samoa and Tuvalu. She says the visits will strengthen and celebrate our important Pacific partnerships. Former rugby league star Gary Sullivan will face court over one of Australia's most infamous cold cases after being arrested on the Gold Coast. Georgina Winter has the details.
5: Once a Newtown Jets staple, the now 78-year-old Sullivan is believed to be the alleged architect of Melbourne's 1994 Armaguard heist, where he fled a Melbourne shopping centre with bags of cash and left three people injured. A joint police operation uncovered fresh evidence this week, leading to Sullivan's arrest and a Southport magistrate approving his extradition to Victoria. He now faces multiple charges and the rest of his life behind bars. Georgina Winter reporting.
3: Sullivan is due in court in Melbourne on Monday. The RSPCA is reminding pet owners they have services available to help people in domestic violence situations. More than 160 pets and their owners have reached out to the organisation in the past year for emergency boarding and care. General Manager Troy Davies says Pets in Crisis is an important program.
6: Some of the causal factors of people staying in bad relationships include, concerns around their pets. Pets are our family, of course, and many people would rather remain in danger than be separated from an animal that they love. So this program gives victim survivors that peace of mind.
3: Overseas now, and US President Donald Trump says he's set to make a final determination with Iran over a deal that may end the conflict in the Middle East and set off new rounds of nuclear talks. Mitch McCann has the latest.
7: President Trump took to Truth Social on Friday, where he discussed a number of requirements for any deal with Iran after days of media reports suggesting that an agreement was imminent. Mr. Trump wrote that Iran must agree it will never have a nuclear weapon, the Strait of Hormuz must reopen immediately, and that all mines must be removed from the water. He went on to say that the US would unearth enriched nuclear material and then destroy it, and that no money would be exchanged. And he added that a number of less important items had been agreed upon. The president signed off by saying he was meeting in the Situation Room to make a final determination. Mitch McCann, New York.
3: And briefly, a Blue Origin rocket has exploded on the launch pad during an engine firing test in Florida. This is Air News.
8: 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Big thanks to Peter Curran, who's been with me since before 7 o'clock this morning. Big thanks to you, Peter, filling in, of course, for Michelle, who's off doing good work in other places. And Greg's now in the chair. And again, that number, if you don't know it, 9364 9888. And I've got some WA news headlines for you. A man has been thrown from his boat after it slammed into a bridge in a busy waterway in Mandurah. The 4-metre vessel was launched into the air after colliding with a fishing jetty beneath the Mandurah Estuary Bridge about 7 p.m. on Thursday evening. One of the two people aboard was understood to have been knocked unconscious, slipping in and out of consciousness before emergency crews arrived. Now, Marine Crews, St John Ambulance, the RAC Rescue Helicopter responded to the crash. Still haven't got rid of this cold. I'll try it again. Marine Crews, St John Ambulance and the RAC Rescue Helicopter responded to the crash, which happened near the Dudley Park boat ramp. Now, paramedics treated the man at the scene before he was taken for further treatment at Peel Health Campus. Police are asking for witnesses who saw the incident or the vessel prior to the collision to report it to Crime Stoppers on 1800 333 000. That's 1800 333 000. Something close to my heart, East Fremantle Football Club will permanently fence its home ground, East Fremantle Community Park, so it can host WAFL and WAFLW matches, despite the ground being developed with the understanding that it would remain unfenced. The East Fremantle Council voted at its meeting last week to provide an in-principle support of permanent perimeter fence subject to strict conditions. The Sharks have been permitted to play on the unfenced oval for the past two seasons, but the WA Football... In February, the perimeter fencing was...

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0: rap.
1: I didn't come this far just to come this far and not be happy.
2: Okay.
1: Remember that.
2: You didn't come this far just to come this far.
1: Yep. I saw it.

0: Luis Fonsi.
1: This is Cardi B.
2: Hello, we are
3: BTS.

0: I would love to watch different bureaus of the BBC around the world doing their interpretation of a dance-off. I suspect there might be quite a lot of dad dancing coming from the UK hubs.
1: Yeah, okay. They say that in Africa we dance vigorously. Yeah, I get to witness that. So, yeah, it was interesting, you know. But this is a science show. And recently I was speaking with my cousins about some new research on the African continent.
0: Of course, I'm pleased that other people do this with their cousins. Like, here's a fun fact that I learned from science.
1: Okay, so it started as those, you know, when you were thinking out of the box, and some of my cousins were saying, you know, I wish we had a beach here. I wish this happened. And so one of my cousins actually said, what if we had an ocean, like, or a sea, you know, in between Africa? And I told them, hey, hold on. In fact, there's a research that's suggesting that East Africa may actually be splitting apart. And, you know, researchers are saying that this is happening faster than scientists once believed. So the forecast now, we had to talk about Turkana region, and this is in the northern Kenya. It's an area where geologists now think could be one of the weakest points in the Earth's crust. So that was an interesting conversation.
0: Okay, so I've had colleagues hike through Turkana to try and find the, I think they're building a geothermal power station up there, yeah?
1: Yes, yes.
0: Phyllis, is it part of the Rift Valley?
1: It is. So the Turkana region is far northwest part of Kenya. It is near the border with Uganda and South Sudan and also Ethiopia. However, as you may know, generally East Africa itself sits on a huge tectonic boundary. So the ground beneath Eastern Africa is gradually stretching. It's thinning and it's cracking as two tectonic plates now drift away from each other.
0: Okay, so tectonic plates, these are enormous plates of earth, I guess, on which we all sit, and there are the cracks between the plates, and the plates are either pushing towards each other or grinding against their neighbour in an unsexy way, which makes earthquakes. And the big tectonic boundary in Africa is where these two plates are moving apart, right?
1: Yes, you've described it perfectly. So essentially, the African continent is dividing along two massive tectonic plates. Now, it's the Nubian plate to the west and the Somali plate to the east. The East African Rift now is the fracture system forming between them.
0: Okay, so that's the geology lesson. Tell me more about the new research, and specifically this conversation about why you can't have a beach in the middle of Kenya.
1: Yes, so now let's go back to Turkana and why the Turkana region is so important. This is because scientifically, it's one of the very few places on Earth, Mani, where researchers can actually observe a continent in the process of breaking apart. Scientists studying areas like the Turkana Rift in Kenya and Ethiopia, they're finding that the crust there may be thinning faster, you know, than expected. And this process, they have a name for it and they call it necking.
0: So when you say, Phyllis, faster than expected, how fast are we talking?
1: Now, don't be scared. No need for alarm.

0: We're still talking about many, many millions of years.
1: Yeah, so no beach for your cousin in Tikana. So how did the scientists find this out?
0: Okay, so amongst the methods that have been used, first they've been using GPS and satellite imaging. So scientists have observed that parts of East Africa are moving apart, and this is by a few millimeters each year. Now, this has showed that the continent is under tension. Also, earthquakes have revealed where the crust is breaking and stretching. Now, geologists found long fault escarpments and stretched rock formations that look exactly like materials that are undergoing extension and thinning. And this thinning is what we called necking now.
1: Okay. Do we know why this is happening?
0: They think several things are happening at once. Now, one major factor is that the area, Turkana, already contains ancient geological scars, very old tectonic fractures, and also failed rifts that weakened the crust long before even the current rifting began. There's also intense heat that's rising from deep beneath East Africa as a whole. Now, that heat, it makes the crust easier to stretch, easier to fracture, and also deform.
1: Okay. Hence also the place that you want to have your geothermal power plant. So millions of years down the road, when these plates eventually do split, what's it going to look like?
0: You remember the beach we were talking about?
1: Yeah.
0: Yeah, the crust could rupture completely. Seawater could flood in, and a new ocean basin could form. So that's essentially how oceans like the Atlantic formed in the distant geological past. Scientists also think that the Eastern Africa could eventually separate from the rest of the continent, creating a completely new landmass.
1: Wow. Very cool. Tristan, where are you taking us next?
2: Well, something that really interested me when I was looking into this week's theme were efforts to translate scientific terms into African languages. There are more than 2,000 languages spoken on the African continent, and in many cases, translations for words like bacteria or virus or even like dinosaur, they actually don't exist.
1: Okay, this is fascinating. I love this topic because this is like, what do you do for words that have just sprung up recently? So, for example, this show comes from Wales, and there were similar issues when it came to Wi-Fi, for example. Do you invent a Welsh word for Wi-Fi, or do you just call it Wi-Fi? Phyllis, is this something you've come across?
0: Yes, there are some words that we have found difficult. For example, now we use Swahili across East Africa, and sometimes, there's this word that has been used a lot, gaslighting, and you want to explain it in Swahili, but then you try describing, still you cannot. Also, when you want to mean, like, you're my soulmate, it's just translated the same way. So the word is mpenzi, which also means lover. But, soulmate is deeper and you want to go deeper, but then you can't.
1: Oh, language fails. How unromantic of Swahili. But maybe it can come up trumps when it comes to science. Tristan, tell us about how science language is being adopted by 2,000 African languages.
2: A lot of the translation work that's happening here has to do with like STEM education. So a lot of research seems to confirm that students perform better when taught mathematics, for example, in like their home language. Patient care is a big motivator for this push too. Cancer, for instance, translates to a devouring wound in the Jerma language, while radiotherapy is frequently translated using concepts like being burned by fire or being roasted. So researchers say that if like terminology contributes to fear, then it creates barriers to care.
1: I mean, as someone who's had radiotherapy, it's not that far off. It's a little bit roasty, but that's fascinating. So what's being done about it?
2: Well, as you might imagine, there are a few groups around the continent working on this. One fairly substantive group is Masakane, which works primarily with technology and translation. So they're trying to build tools so that online translators and language models include African languages. They also run a project called Decolonize Science, which is aiming to translate the abstracts of African research papers so that they are available in indigenous languages.
1: Oh, that makes sense. Also, if they can translate them and make them more readable, that would be an added bonus. Because the science papers are notoriously, they're not a page turner. Phyllis, have you ever wished that science papers were translated, I don't know, into one readable English or two, even better, readable Swahili?
0: I would prefer English because the Swahili that I've tried, it's very wordy, not interesting at all. So, yeah, we'll see.
1: Well, thank you, Tristan. Still to come, we're joined by a guest who can transport us to the magical creatures of Sky Island. That's after this.
3: Hi there, it's Robbie here, and it's time for this week's Unexpected Elements quiz. This week, we're heading to the plains of the African savannah to learn about the dung beetle. Finding a mate is a simple game of finding a fresh pile of animal dung, rolling it into a perfect ball, and getting it home. Simple, right? But these animals also have an ingenious navigation system to get that ball of dung where it needs to be. It involves the beetle climbing on top of the dung ball, looking straight up into the night sky, and then heading off home in a perfectly straight line. So my question to you for this week is, what object in the night sky are they using to find their way? Is it A, the moon, B, the North Star, or C, the Milky Way? Again, what is it guiding this dung beetle on its journey home? Is it A, the moon, B, the North Star, or C, the Milky Way? Tune in later in the show for an answer.
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is Jill Scott. How you doing? I'm pretty good. I'm currently in Los Angeles, and I'm actually on my way home. I just wanted to say thank you for the CD that I didn't get a chance to listen to.

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0: Cutting Crew on Magic Radio, where we play the best variety from the 80s to now. Rich Clark with you till 10. Gabby Roslin from 10. Funny Lady Lucy Bowman going to be on with Gabby from 10. Give me 20 minutes. I'm going to play your Culture Club from the 80s. Alana Miles from the 90s coming up as well. Magic
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despite all the problems that we face, we no go give up. 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

0: Magic Radio, playing the best variety from the 80s to now. At the weekend, Wilson Phillips and Hold On. We're posting loads of pictures because we were at the first night of the Take That tour last night. And on our socials, you can see loads of videos that we're posting, including the boys on unicycles. And hey, listen, I've got your chance to be there. You can win tickets to see Take That live after 9 o'clock this morning. Okay, yesterday we paid out, listen to this, £750,000 to Pete, and Pete proved it can be won.
1: Oh, my days. I've just been waiting for your call. I'm sat here with Sian, my partner. We've been doing this competition for almost 2 years. And you've just changed our
0: life. There we go. Imagine having your life changed and kicking off your June with an extra £750,000 in the bank. 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Those calls are charged at the standard rate. It's over 18s only. Lines close at 5 p.m. on Friday, and then someone will win the lot. Just answer your phone, and £750,000 is yours, paid straight into your account after the call. 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As ever, good luck. Let's go for Boy Meets Girl from the 80s. On for your next.
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8: Top stories this hour. The US Defense Secretary has appeared to support Donald Trump's demands of Iran, outlined ahead of a meeting on whether to extend a ceasefire. Before heading into White House talks last night, the president repeated his desire for Tehran to agree not to have a nuclear weapon. He also wants the immediate reopening of the Strait of Hormuz. Pete Hegseth backed those comments at a defense summit in Singapore.
9: We still have global obligations to ensure that, say, Iran doesn't get a nuclear weapon. We're supercharging our defense industrial base so that we're building 2x, 3x, 4x the munitions. Status as of right now is that any deal will be a good deal.
8: A former Met police officer has been jailed for 15 months for sexually assaulting a teenage boy. 32-year-old Grant Fulker, who was part of the Met Specialist Operations Command, was found guilty after a trial heard offences took place at a hotel in Heathrow in February 2024. He previously pleaded guilty to misconduct in public office after he'd sent sexualised WhatsApp messages to two teenagers. A study suggests younger women who suffer from insomnia are up to 3 times more likely to develop some types of cancer. Researchers in America found those aged under 50 who had issues with their sleep were far more at risk of developing hormone-related tumours. Meanwhile, although it's a cooler weekend for many of us, with even heavy showers expected across the UK, experts are warning us not to ditch the sun cream. Dr. Stephanie Ogden, who's the skin cancer lead at the Stockport Dermatology Service, says the UV could still be high.
10: A tan is a sign of skin damage, so there are several ways that we can protect ourselves. Don't forget to wear protective clothing, such as a wide-brimmed hat. Seek shade during the peak UV hours. And finally, use a broad-spectrum sunscreen.
8: And Arsenal fans are being asked not to gather at the Emirates Stadium later on today so that police can prepare for their Premier League title-winning parade tomorrow. More than 500 officers will be on patrol at the event, which will last for 2 hours.
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8: Cloudy with some heavy showers at times across Northern Ireland and Scotland. Warm sunshine in England and Wales. That's the latest. I'm Alex Hulse.
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1: Hailing from Inverness, Jim McMaster is widely regarded as the town's greatest all-around athlete. In high school, Jim helped lead Inverness to Cape Breton and Nova Scotia provincial basketball titles, earning most valuable player honors 5 times across basketball, track and field, and volleyball. He was named Male Athlete of the Year twice and continued his success on the court with 3 years on the St. Francis Xavier's men's varsity basketball team. In hockey, Jim played and coached championship teams, including winning MVP in the Inverness Town and County Senior Hockey League and guiding Inverness High School to a Provincial A championship. Jim made history as the only Cape Breton golfer to win both Nova Scotia Senior and Super Seniors titles in 2018 and 2019. Most recently, he was crowned Senior Champion at Le Portage in 2025. With a lifetime of achievement behind him, Jim McMaster's story is still far from finished.
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88.9 WERS, that was Something in the Way She Moves, James Taylor, who, fun fact, was actually born in Boston. 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
3: Hi, this is Justice Baby. On the back streets of Accra, dozens of young kids are playing football. The sport is a national obsession here in Ghana.
4: 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It's football that has raised the name of Ghana high.
3: And there is one football academy that every child in Ghana wants to get into. It's called Right to Dream. For the documentary on the BBC World Service, I meet some of the 23,000 children hoping to find football stardom. I see their joy and their heartbreak.
5: There's one boy who's just been called out that he didn't qualify for the final, who's just broken down in tears. His friends have come around him, and it's quite painful to watch.
3: That is all coming up in Africa's Football Dreamers with me, Justice Beidou, after the BBC News.
6: BBC News with Danielle Yawowiecka. The head of the World Health Organization, who's in the Democratic Republic of the Congo, has arrived in the northeastern province of Ituri, the center of the current Ebola outbreak. Tedros Adhanom Ghebreyesus is spearheading efforts to contain the virus, of which there have been over 1,000 suspected cases. Earlier, he visited the capital Kinshasa. Our Africa correspondent Barbara Platasha reports.
7: Dr. Tedros met international partners in Kinshasa when he arrived, discussing how to build up and coordinate the response to the Ebola outbreak with the Congolese government. Now he is visiting the epicenter to see the situation for himself. He has warned that there are many challenges because it's a rare virus with no vaccine and because the remote area is plagued by conflict and mass displacement, which helps spread the disease. The WHO says testing capacity has improved. Tons of medical aid is also arriving, and there's some progress on building treatment centers, but there's much more to do before the virus is contained.
6: Russia is stepping up its pressure on the Armenian Prime Minister Nikol Pashinyan ahead of general elections next weekend. Moscow has recalled its ambassador for consultations over Armenia's growing ties with the European Union. Warren Bull reports.
8: Nikol Pashinyan came to power in the former Soviet Republic in a populist revolution in 2018 and in recent years has been making diplomatic overtures towards Brussels. Russia's foreign ministry says this rapprochement is undermining cooperation within the Russian-led Eurasian Economic Union. On Friday, Vladimir Putin said Armenia needed to hold a referendum on which regional bloc it wanted to be in as soon as possible. Ominously, he said what he called the Ukraine scenario had begun with the government in Kyiv trying to join the EU.
6: The United States, Britain and Australia have announced they're working together to develop undersea drones. The three countries formed a defence pact called AUKUS in 2021 to counter China's growing influence in the Asia-Pacific region. Speaking at the key Asian defence summit, the Shangri-La Dialogue in Singapore, the US Defence Secretary Pete Hegseth urged Asian allies to ramp up military spending to counter China's growing power.
9: What we seek and what the president has constantly articulated is a genuinely stable equilibrium that works for Americans as well as our ally, a favorable but durable balance of power in which no state, including China, can impose its hegemony and hold the security or prosperity of our nation and our allies in question.
6: The United States military has carried out another strike on a boat in the Eastern Pacific, the third attack this week. US Southern Command said three people were killed. It accused the vessel of engaging in drug trafficking. No evidence was provided. Video showed the boat engulfed by a massive fireball. World News from the BBC. Israel has issued new evacuation orders to seven villages in southern Lebanon. Smoke has since been seen rising in the area. The orders followed Hezbollah firing rockets into northern Israel, which Israel said caused damage but no casualties. Its own offensive has killed dozens of people in recent days. On Thursday, the Lebanese Prime Minister said Israeli orders for residents to evacuate large swathes of land amounted to collective punishment. Rescuers in Laos have pulled four more people from a flooded cave complex where they'd become trapped. Another was freed yesterday. Two people are still missing. Earlier this week, specialist divers found the men alive inside a narrow tunnel which they'd entered looking for gold. They were trapped after heavy rain triggered flash flooding which blocked their way out. One of the main road links between northern and southern Europe has been closed ahead of a planned protest. The Austrian authorities have shut the Brenner Pass, a key road through the Alps connecting Austria and Italy. Demonstrators were planning to block the road in a protest against huge increases in traffic along it. The number of freight vehicles using the road has grown by 40% since 2010. In football, the Champions League holders Paris Saint-Germain are preparing to defend their title against Arsenal in the final of Europe's showpiece football competition. Nesta McGregor is following the build-up in Budapest.
10: It should be a fascinating clash of styles. We've got PSG and their attacking brilliance taking on Arsenal and their watertight defence. Remember, PSG beat Arsenal in the semi-final stages last year as well, which adds another layer to this fascinating context. Arsenal are already Premier League champions. Remember, they're trying to win this competition for the first time. A game for some that's too close to call. Let's just hope it's a match worthy of the occasion.
6: And that's the latest BBC World News.
5: I'm standing just outside a local church in Domi Pillar 2. It's in the heart of Accra, Ghana's capital. Right in front of me is about 20 young kids who are running around after a football that is just about the size of a tennis ball. So I want to have a bit of a play with you guys, right? Okay. So let's go.
11: Okay, let's pass the ball.
5: The ball is so tiny, it's actually even hard to find where it is. It's really memorable watching and taking part in this. It sends me back to more than 20 years ago when I was about 10 years old playing in the village where I grew up. And this right here is the start of a journey that I'm going to take you on over the next 1 hour. My name is Justice Beidou, and in this documentary for the BBC World Service, I will be asking how you can take a boy or girl from a neighborhood like this one and transform him or her into a global football star. How do you give them the confidence, the resilience, the mental fortitude, and the skill to go through the journey of becoming a football icon?
12: Football for them, it means everything.
13: I've been given unprecedented access to one of Africa's top football schools, the Right to Dream Academy in Ghana.
14: We truly believe that there's talent in Africa, and we are changing football. We are challenging the narrative of that.
13: I will be traveling with your scouts as they look for the next World Cup superstars in rural Ghana, meeting their top talents as well as players taking their first steps in the professional game. This is Africa's Football Dreamers.
15: It's my dream to play for Real Madrid, and I know it will come true. I've been dreaming to play for them, to play in the Champions League, even to win the Ballon d'Or. Yeah, my dream to win the World Cup with Ghana. I have big dreams that I want to achieve. Yeah.
5: We're heading to the Right to Dream Academy now. Finding this place is so hard because it has no signpost to show you.
13: But I find it in the end. And turning off that dusty potholed road is like stepping into another world.
16: I could see about
5: 5 different football pitches, all lush green. They all looked recently mowed and tidied up.
3: I arrive at the start of a football training session. Nearby, some boys juggle the ball between one another. Then a coach gathers them to play a game of piggy in the middle.
11: We make 5 passes and we are done here. Okay.
3: A group of boys form a circle.
16: Informação, diversão, entretenimento, tudo de bom na sua liberdade. FM, a rádio feita pra você. 104,9 MHz. 77 99 50 26 84. 77 99 50 26 84 é o telefone para você participar, o telefone para você pedir a sua música. 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

0: how baldly corrupt it all seems.
1: I always just wonder, like, is it that the media is not expressing these things in a concrete way, or is it just that general audiences don't have the attention span or the desire to really get into the legal weeds on some of this stuff?
0: I appreciate that, but I also feel like we can't blame lay people for not understanding the maneuvers taking place here. Like, isn't it our job to make Yes. this clear and make people care? Maybe we do need the headlines to be Trump administration attempts to steal money from the federal government to pay out political allies.
1: Is that your view, or is that just a suggestion?
0: Is it my view that that kind of language should be used Yeah. by mainstream outlets? I don't know. You know, it's easy for me to preach this because I don't work in a newsroom and I don't have to deal with standards editors at the New York Times and this kind of stuff. I'm just afraid that journalists, in their effort to not seem biased, will hide their own analysis behind explanations of boring mechanisms. And it's like the stakes are a little bit too high for this stuff. I think if there's any chance people won't understand what's happening, it's our job to translate it for them.
1: Yeah. And I also wonder, too, how much coverage are you giving to the IRS settlement fund? Like, are you doing multiple stories, like wall-to-wall coverage of it because it's really terrible and seems like people should know about it? Or are you doing, you know, one story and then kind of moving on?
0: Yeah.
1: Because things just don't break through.
0: Yeah, no, exactly. This has been great. I want to try to bring,
1: Yeah, I'm sorry. I feel like we got derailed on me asking you questions.
0: Yes, absolutely. No, thank you. And thanks for your curiosity. There have been some reports that at least some Republicans are skeptical of this slush fund. Is there any hope that Congress will intervene here?
1: I have kind of given up on thinking that Congress will exercise its oversight powers in the way that it ought to, or at least the way that I think it ought to. But keep in mind, you know, there's the midterms. And so we could very well see some changes there, depending on the outcome of the election. If you have a change of party in the House of Representatives, you may very well see an effort in the House to bring litigation to challenge this. And that could actually be one avenue in which standing might be successful. But it's unclear because the case law on that issue is a little bit unclear.
0: Okay, I guess we'll cross that bridge if we get there.
1: Yeah, we will see. There's a lot of just unprecedented things going on with this settlement. So unfortunately, a lot of my answers to you are, it's unclear.
0: I'll take whatever hope I can get. Anna, thank you very much.
1: Thank you. Thanks for having me.
0: Anna Bauer is a senior editor at Lawfare and co-author of the recent article, The President Who Sued Himself.
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0: 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I'm Micah Loewinger.
2: And I'm Brooke Gladstone. Big shakeups at CBS's 60 Minutes this week. On Thursday, CBS News editor-in-chief Barry Weiss named Nick Bilton, a former New York Times opinion columnist and documentarian who's never worked in traditional TV news, to run what is, for now, TV's most watched news magazine. Also this week, another bombshell. The network did not renew the contract of veteran 60 Minutes correspondent Sharon Alfonsi after 22 years on the job. Last December, she had prepared a report on the notorious prison in El Salvador, where the president was deporting people. The night before the segment was slated to air, Barry Weiss pulled the story.
11: Weiss told show leadership to pull the segment in part because there was no interview with the Trump administration. Angry with the decision, correspondent Sharon Alfonsi emailed her fellow 60 Minutes colleagues,
12: saying the story is factually correct and accusing CBS News editor-in-chief Barry Weiss of pulling it for political reasons.
2: And she's not the first 60 Minutes lifer to rebel against Weiss. In April 2025, longtime executive producer Bill Owens resigned, saying it was no longer possible to run the show with journalistic independence. Last week, CBS's star anchor Anderson Cooper quit the network, ending his final broadcast with a subtle jab.
13: I think the independence of 60 Minutes has been critical, and I think the trust it has with viewers is critical to the success of 60 Minutes. So yeah, for the last time, I'm Anderson Cooper.
2: And something else happened, far less covered, but no less important.
11: May 22nd marks the end of CBS on the radio. Over its nearly 100 years, CBS has helped define the sound of America.
14: This is Edward Murrow speaking from Vienna. It's now nearly 2:30 in the morning, and Herr Hitler has not yet arrived.
2: CBS Radio launched the career of the legendary news anchor Edward R. Murrow and helped shape the format of broadcast news. But in late March, Barry Weiss and President Tom Zabrowski issued a memo declaring that CBS Radio would be tossed into history's dustbin.
15: CBS News says the change is coming as the world moves on to digital sources and podcasts.
2: Weiss and Zabrowski wrote that, quote, CBS News Radio served as the foundation for everything we have built since 1927. But if true, it was kind of an accident. Writing in the Columbia Journalism Review, historian A. Brad Schwartz, author of Broadcast Hysteria and a forthcoming biography of Edward R. Murrow, recounts the remarkable tale of history's first on-the-spot breaking news broadcast that entirely changed the trajectory of CBS News, and yet is largely lost to memory. Brad, welcome to the show.
16: Thank you for having me.
2: What's the real story?
16: Well, for one thing, the company that we now know as CBS, the Columbia Broadcasting System, didn't have anything like a news division or a news organization when it started broadcasting in 1927. It goes on the air about a year after the national broadcasting company, NBC.
2: Its arch rival, it's the unreachable star.
16: Absolutely, because it has the backing of the Radio Corporation of America. It has the blessing of the U.S. government. It is intended to be essentially the American version of the BBC, structured differently, but starts in a very similar way. Whereas CBS is this upstart company. It's formed by a stock promoter and a talent agent, concert manager, who are really trying to compete with NBC in terms of entertainment. So you see, that's what they're promoting from 1927 and struggling. Early reviews of the first performances don't make you want to tune in again.
17: You quote one reviewer in your piece saying that its three-hour premiere declined in quality with astounding speed and that no one not paid to listen could have survived it.
16: That's right. And I left out the fact that they were, I believe, at least 15 minutes late getting on the air in the first place.

0: That old rocking chair's got me.
1: Rocking chair's got you.
0: The keys by my side.
1: Chain by your side.
0: Fetch me that gin, son.
1: I ain't got no gin for though.
0: Oh, I'll tear your hide on.
1: You're gonna tear my heart.
0: I can't get in this cabin.
1: What old cabin for though?
0: I ain't going nowhere.
1: You ain't going nowhere.
0: I just that you're grabbing.
1: Grabbing.
0: Grabbing those flies on a rocking chair.
1: Rocking chair.
0: My dear old Aunt Harriet.
1: Aunt Harriet.
0: How long in heaven she be?
1: I don't know, baby. How long?
0: Send me that sweet chariot.
1: Sweet chariot.
0: For the end of the trouble. I see.
1: You see, daddy.
0: Old rocking chair, get it.
1: Rocking chair, get it.
0: And that judgment day is here.
1: Judgment day.
0: And I'm chained. I'm chained to this old rocking chair.

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And look at the trio's eyes growing large and round. I knew they were popcorn fans. Help yourself to some, folks, while Little Buster and the Corn Poppers play a hot tune entitled Papa's Popping Corn and Mother's Helping Pop.

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follow me. So the word went out among the brethren that this disciple would not die. But Jesus did not say to him that he would not die. He said, If it is my will that he remain until I come, what is that to you? This is the disciple who is bearing witness to these things, and who has written these things, that we may know that his testimony is true. But there are also many other things which Jesus did. Were every one of them to be written, I suppose that the world itself could not contain the books that would be written. Amen.

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3: From NPR News in Washington, D.C., this is Weekend Edition. I'm Scott Simon. This hour, a former U.S. ambassador to NATO who thinks America's war strategy has been all wrong. That and the latest on Iran. Then why rickshaw drivers in India are wishing happy birthday to America with pictures of President Trump. Sports. Can anyone beat the Knicks? And Laurie Metcalf on starring in one of the most famed American plays, Death of a Salesman.
4: I feel a responsibility to try and shake things up just a little bit, to make people leave saying, I never heard that particularly before. Something can come forward that you might have missed.
3: First, we have our newscast. Today is Saturday, May 30th, 2026.
5: Live from NPR News in Washington, I'm Windsor Johnston. Defense Secretary Pete Hegseth is assuring Pacific allies that Washington remains committed to the region amid concerns about China's growing influence. NPR's Jennifer Pack reports Hegseth is speaking at a conference in Singapore this weekend.
6: His message, and he said it to a room full of military defense officials and diplomats, is for Asian allies to ramp up their defense spending to counter China. Secretary Hegseth says there is rightful alarm at China's military buildup.
7: That a Pacific dominated by any hegemon would unravel the regional balance of power and undermine the equilibrium we all seek to preserve.
6: He was less clear, though, on how to prevent an escalation. He only said Asian allies should not be, quote, freeloading off American taxpayers.
5: That's NPR's Jennifer Peck reporting from Singapore. Congressional Democrats are praising federal court decisions to block President Trump's nearly $2 billion anti-weaponization fund. NPR's Carrie Johnson reports two different judges are casting doubt about whether that fund is legal.
8: Maryland Democrat Jamie Raskin says the court actions are, quote, magnificent for the rule of law. A federal judge in Virginia is temporarily blocking the Trump administration from taking any steps to dole out taxpayer money to people who claim to be victimized by the justice system. Critics worry Capitol rioters who attacked police on January 6th and other MAGA allies could be in line to collect from that anti-weaponization fund. A different federal judge in Florida is asking President Trump for answers about the settlement, which was announced hours after he agreed to drop a lawsuit against the IRS. The judge wants to know if the deal amounted to collusion and a fraud on the court. Carrie Johnson, NPR News, Washington.
5: The Equal Employment Opportunity Commission has been busy doing away with old rules and charting a new path. Now, as NPR's Andrea Hsu reports, the Civil Rights Agency wants to rescind a 1979 rule that has guided how companies fight discrimination.
9: After Congress passed the Civil Rights Act of 1964, many companies faced a dilemma. They might be accused of discrimination if they didn't fix the underrepresentation of women and black workers in their ranks. But taking affirmative action to hire more women and black people might also constitute discrimination. In 1979, the EEOC issued guidance saying preferential hiring is okay as long as you've documented the imbalance and you come up with a reasonable and temporary plan to fix it. But now the agency wants that rule gone. It's currently under review by the White House. Agency Chair Andrea Lucas has argued, quote, the way to stop discriminating based on race is to stop discriminating based on race. Andrea Hsu, NPR News.
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2: 62 degrees and mostly sunny skies at 8:04. I'm Michael Puente with WBEZ News. The man accused of starting a fire in Chicago's Gage Park neighborhood that damaged multiple homes has died. The Sun-Times reports 56-year-old Manuel Gallegos was found on the first floor of one of the homes on South Campbell near 50th Street Thursday. He was taken to a hospital where he was pronounced dead. Police say Gallegos started the fire but didn't elaborate further. The cause of the fire is listed as arson. Illinois lawmakers have a lot on their plates as they enter the final 2 days of the spring legislative session. WBEZ's Isabella Nieto reports.
10: Sunday marks the last day of session and when legislators are expected to wrap up the state budget, but there are other goalposts to reach before they head out for the summer. Lawmakers are still debating legislation aimed at building a stadium for the Chicago Bears in Arlington Heights. They're also considering bills addressing housing affordability, AI and data center regulation, and a ban on student cell phone use in schools. In Springfield Friday, Governor J.B. Pritzker told WBEZ his main focus during an afternoon meeting with Senate President Don Harmon and Speaker of the House Emmanuel Chris Welch was the budget. Isabella Nieto, WBEZ News.
2: And for almost a decade, Chicago used ShotSpotter to detect gunshots in real time to try to lower violent crime rates. Mayor Brandon Johnson ended the contract in 2024, and critics said it would lead to bad outcomes. But new research showed that has not been the case. WBEZ's Cam Rodriguez reports.
11: Some said police response times would slow down if the city no longer used ShotSpotter. But new research released this week by the UChicago Justice Project indicates police have actually responded faster in areas that used to have ShotSpotter sensors. Response times have improved by an average of over 4 minutes for the most serious incidents. And violent crime is down in those areas too, including homicide, which is down by more than 30%. In response to the findings, Mayor Johnson posted on social media that the data proves the city is on the right track. Cam Rodriguez, WBEZ News.
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3: This is Weekend Edition from NPR News. I'm Scott Simon. Thank you for being with us. President Trump says some kind of deal to extend the ceasefire with Iran may soon be signed, but he has yet to make any decisions. Now, 3 months after the U.S. and Israel began to bomb the country. And so while many Iranian leaders have been killed, the hardline regime remains in power, and Iran's control of the Strait of Hormuz has increased oil prices, setting off economic crises across the globe. Ivo Dalder is a former U.S. ambassador to NATO, now a senior fellow at Harvard's Belfer Center for Science and International Affairs. He joins us now. Ambassador, thanks so much for being with us.
13: Always a pleasure, Scott.
3: You have written recently that America's warfighting strategy is wrong and has been really since Vietnam. What's your reasoning?
13: Well, here is the largest military and the most capable military in the world, consistently losing the wars that it starts. And I wanted to figure out what's the paradox. How does the paradox get explained? And the reason is that we've forgotten to remind ourselves what war is about. War is, as the great Prussian theorist, strategist Karl von Clausewitz said, the continuation of politics by other means. And we tend to look at war as somehow a failure of policy, not its continuity. And so we resort to massive use of force in the hope that somehow the political ends that we seek will magically appear. And we see in Vietnam, of course, but more importantly in Afghanistan, in Iraq, and now in Iran, that just doesn't work.
3: You cite the 1991 Gulf War as maybe the lone U.S. military success in recent history. I covered both of the Iraq wars. Wasn't President George H.W. Bush criticized then for letting a cruel regime stay in power?
13: Yeah, he was. But then the goal he had set was not to overthrow a regime. The goal he had set was to restore the status quo that existed before Iraq had invaded Kuwait. He marshaled a global coalition. He received a remarkable degree of global support, including a UN Security Council resolution. He got domestic support, and together they restored the status quo ante. Yes, a brutal regime remained, but importantly, because of the...
14: You get tired of the way God just go around you and pick something else. So God had got tired of Saul. He tested him. Saul kept being disobedient, so he rejected Samuel, who had anointed him before he'd gone. We're begging God to give him another chance. He said, why do you keep crying to me about Saul? Yeah. Saul think he all in that. So I tell you what, get your heifer a horn and fill the horn up with oil and go to a city called Bethlehem. There's a man there named Jesse. And I've already chosen one of his sons to be the new king. I often wondered why God didn't just tell Samuel, who he was going to get. But if he knew who he was going to get and went to town and asked for him, we'd all thought it was Samuel's choice. But Samuel didn't even know who he was looking for. He showed up in Bethlehem, and all of those in town were saying, do you come in peace? What are you here for? He said, I'm looking for a man named Jesse. And I come with good tidings. God has chosen one of the sons to be the new king. Found Jesse, and he gave Jesse the good tidings, the good news. Jesse must have felt proud. One of my boys is going to be the head of state. One of my boys will be down in history. One of my boys will have all this power. And Jesse did what we knew. He went and got all of the sons he fought. Got to have best looking son. One was tall and strapping and had stature. He looked like a king. Samuel looked at him, ready and anointed, but God said, not him. Ran to another one who speaks well, and his flowing oratorical ability sadly could raise a nation. God said, not him. God said, let me quit arguing with you, Samuel. I don't look at man's countenance. I look at man's heart. Don't keep looking at the wrong thing. When he went through all seven of the sons, Samuel almost has an afterthought. Some of y'all know what being an afterthought is. Nobody ever thought you were going to be nothing. Nobody ever thought you had no ability. You were an afterthought. As an afterthought, he said, well, do you have any more children? He must have been embarrassed. He must have felt bad. I got this man all excited and enthused, and I done rejected all of his sons. And as an afterthought, he said, well, I got one more, but he ain't nothing but a kid. He out in the field somewhere feeding sheep. Samuel said, well, we can't do this until somebody brings him. And he went out in the field and got a little shepherd boy named David. And when he brought David, they say he hadn't even got close to the prophet. Samuel looked and saw, had hair tossed all over his head and ruddy in complexion. Must have been stunning like lamb that day. Said, that's him. Because I look past all of the superficial stuff. I look past all of the shortcomings. I look past all of the flaws. And I don't choose who I really am. Somebody here today think because you made mistakes, you ain't the people's choice. You might have some bad in your background, so they wouldn't choose you. But God that nobody else would choose. He likes to take rejects. He likes to take people that you would laugh at and dismiss and cast away. That's who God likes to choose. And I thought about it, Pence. I know why he does it now. See, if God just chose those with the right background and the right pedigree, we would think it was them. But if God takes some reject, somebody that we would think would be the last one in the world, and he lifts them up and cleans them off and wipes them down and corrects their past, then he can get the glory, because we say only God could have done that.
15: if you're God's choice. God can choose who he will and may. All through the Bible, everybody God used to move history was somebody that wasn't the right choice. Somebody in the world would have rejected. God takes rejects. In fact, the Bible said the stone that the builder rejected became the cornerstone of a new world order. I was riding not long ago, Martin Luther King III. We were going around the country getting ready for the 40th anniversary of Dr. King's assassination. We get ready to land one night in an airport somewhere, and as the plane was circling, I said, you know, Martin, this is going to sound strange, but your father really won. I know that sounds strange. He was killed before his 40th birthday, left a beautiful widow and four kids, never knew if y'all became adults, never knew if y'all went to school, never... But God

The child calls the third Monday of every January, and them white children in Georgia's home read books about your father. God said if you be faithful, I'll make you rule over me. Too many of us are trying to worry about what is going to happen if you put God in charge. People strength to get through days. The disgrace is not what you've been through. The glory is that you got through. I remember when I was a kid, I used to love to hang around Muhammad Ali. Every time he'd come to New York, I used to attach myself to his entourage. And I remember we was jogging one morning training to fight at the Garden. I was running around with him. I wasn't but a teenager, but I was already born preaching. He knew it. I said, Ali, let me ask you a question. He said, what do you want, Shaman? I said, let me just ask you this. When did you know you were the greatest? He looked at me strangely. He said, well, I tell you the truth. He said, 1964, I fought a man named Sonny Liston. He was a big, brutal fighter. Nobody ever fought him and won. He could knock you out with either hand. He said, I got in the ring that night in Miami, and everybody bet that I wouldn't win. I wasn't a choice, but I jabbed and I danced, and finally, mid-fight, he couldn't come out the corner, and they proclaimed me the heavyweight champion of the world. And I threw my arms up and yelled, I am the greatest. He said, but I wasn't great yet. So a few years after that, they took my title. Because I refused to fight in the war in Vietnam. They stripped me. They broke me. Took everything I had. And then after 10 years, I fought my way back. And one night in Africa, in Zaire, to be specific, I faced a younger, stronger version of Sonny Liston named George Foreman. The whole world bet against me. I wasn't their choice. They said, he's too old now. He can't dance no more. He says, I couldn't

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1: 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Across from the zoo with a backbeat narrow and hard to master. Some call it heavenly in its brilliance. Others mean and rueful of conventional radio. I love the friends I have gathered together on this thin raft. We have constructed high-rise condos in honor of our escaping. This is the land where Ivar died.
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1: Good morning, KPOO.com, KPOO, San Francisco. Afternoon, Abidjan. Evening in Dubai and nighttime in Tokyo. I'm back. Flyest One is back. I'm so happy to be back, man. I missed you guys so much. This is the start of season 2, episode 1. Did you miss me? I missed you so much, man. I was traveling all over the place. Got a great reception from the few people, or, well, more than a few who listened to the show. A couple of fans, which was surprising to me, but I like it. So, welcome back to all you frequent flyers. Welcome to the newbies. This is a show where I play kind of what I want to play and throw in some info every now and then, but it's just fun, right? An hour on Saturday morning, San Francisco time. It's just fun. So please just kind of chill for an hour and just relax. Let's fly around the world, listen to different music. Had a great summer. I was in Japan, I was in Hawaii, and of course in New York City, and out east as well. Wonderful, wonderful time, man. I got a couple of great songs I'll play as the season goes on. First season, I didn't repeat any songs, so this season I'll try to do the same, but I may borrow from a few that I played in the first season. So we're going to go now till about, I'd say, November or so, and then kind of take a break for the end of the year. Let's get this thing started. Love to be back. Love you all. Let's do it.
2: 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We are expected to be in the air in approximately 10 minutes. 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

I don't know. But whatsoever I play, it's got to be funky. One, two, three, make it funky.

0: civil cases that E. Jean Carroll won against President Trump in 2023 and 2024. What do you see in this news?
1: It appears to be another example of Trump's fixation on settling scores, a grinding away at old grudges, searching for personal payback. And as a recurring theme, it's akin to the pursuit of personal glorification that we've seen the Kennedy Center renaming, the billion-dollar ballroom he wants, the new arch he wants, the $250 bill he wants with his picture on it.
0: President Trump went to a medical center at Walter Reed this week, his third trip in the last 13 months. And we learned this week that in Jill Biden's upcoming memoir, she worried that Joe Biden's disastrous debate performance in the last campaign was due to a stroke. Should we be concerned about those close to presidents concealing any possible decline in their fitness for office?
1: Absolutely. Look, we know such concealment has happened before, and we should have been concerned about it for a very long time. President Woodrow Wilson's wife covered for him for much of his second term after he'd had a debilitating stroke. That was more than a century ago. But there have been other cases since. We learned about Ronald Reagan's Alzheimer's after he'd left office. This is all the more relevant in our era of 80-year-olds in the Oval Office. Jill Biden tells us now she was wondering about what was wrong with her husband in that 2024 debate. Of course, we are told the president is fine. We are always being told the president is fine. This week, we were told he checked out, quote, perfectly. But we've come to regard those assurances as anything but reassuring.
0: NPR's Ron Elving, thanks so much.
1: Thank you, Scott.
0: High gas prices are driving drivers to change their habits at the fuel pump. That's what NPR's business correspondent Alina Selyukh is hearing from Costco and Walmart. She joins us now. Thanks so much for being with us.
2: Hello, hello.
0: What do these giant retailers tell you about how Americans are dealing with rising gas prices?
2: People are going out of their way to find the best price for gas. In some cases, quite literally driving out of their way for discounted fuel. That is what I heard from Costco and Walmart. They both had calls with investors recently. Walmart's call was last week. Costco's was on Thursday. And they both said their lower gas prices have people lining up, actually waiting in line longer than usual. And many of those people are coming to Costco gas stations or Walmart gas stations for the first time. First time in a long time or even first time ever.
0: And is this good news for them because they're bringing in new customers?
2: Of course, yes. People coming for the first time is really good for them. And Costco also said that in the few recent months, its gas stations were setting record after record. Like, Costco had never sold as much gas as it did between April and mid-May, with stations having to get multiple daily gas deliveries just to keep up.
0: And is this all to new customers?
2: Well, so it's not just new customers, it's also lots of repeat visitors. People are coming back more often. That's what we heard from Costco's chief financial officer, Gary Millerchip.
3: A lot of members are increasing their frequency of visiting the gas station to top up in between what would have normally been a gap between getting the tank to empty because of the concern about what might the gas price be tomorrow.
2: So not waiting for an empty tank, but thinking maybe prices will rise tomorrow. I better get a little more gas at the price I see today. Or the reverse, maybe prices will drop tomorrow. So I'll only top up today and get more another day. And Walmart's chief financial officer, John David Rainey, said this is especially happening with lower income shoppers.
4: I'll give you an example. Like, we see that in the most recent period, the number of gallons that customers fill up with when they come to our fuel stations fell below 10 for the first time since 2022. That's an indication of stress.
0: We got a new government inflation report showing the cost of living still higher in April as compared to March. Are retailers signaling that there'll be any decrease on prices?
2: So big consumer companies are definitely trying to figure out how to keep prices down so people keep shopping. For example, we heard from Walmart saying it plans to put its tariff refunds toward price cuts in stores. But they're also warning about the costs of what's happening in the Middle East. Tankers not being able to go through the Strait of Hormuz. That's a vital shipping lane for the global supply of both fuel and fertilizer, which we need for food. Costco also pointed out that petroleum costs have raised the cost of resin, which affects the price of polyester and plastic. So there's kind of a growing chorus warning that the longer energy prices stay high, the greater the chance of it trickling down into higher prices on all kinds of products, We heard basically this word for word from Fed Governor Chris Waller this week. We also heard from top executives at big oil companies, ExxonMobil and Chevron. They are saying that with the strait being blocked, the world's oil supplies are depleting and they're about to get really low, which could mean big spikes in the price of oil within like 2 to 3 weeks.
0: NPR's Lena Seljuk, thanks so much.
2: Thank you.
0: Pope Leo released his first encyclical this week. He called it Magnifica Humanitas, or Magnificent Humanity. In it, he compares the swift, irresistible rise of artificial intelligence in our lives to the biblical story of the Tower of Babel, which ends with God punishing humans for their hubris. Though the Pope says he welcomes the advances AI can make in medicine, research, and education, when he presented his encyclical at the Vatican, he said, bluntly, artificial intelligence needs to be disarmed. The word is strong, I know, but deliberately chosen because this moment needs words capable of attracting attention, awakening consciences, and indicating paths forward for humanity. The encyclical is book length and hard to summarize in a concise report. Maybe AI could. But we can read some of Pope Leo's own words. The Pope worries about all the people whose jobs are likely to be and are already being replaced by artificial intelligence and reminds us that work gives human beings a sense of purpose. Work is not simply an instrument, he writes. The pursuit of greater profits cannot justify choices that systematically sacrifice jobs. The economic order must remain subordinate to human dignity and the common good. Pope Leo also argues that all the data and information... demands still doesn't equal the un-

which can make those who feel lonely and anxious, and don't we all sometimes, most vulnerable to being fooled. The question Pope Leo's encyclical asks us to keep in mind is, will human beings use artificial intelligence to enrich not just world economies, but all of humanity?

I'm Windsor Johnston with these headlines. The White House says negotiators appear to be moving closer to an agreement aimed at ending the war with Iran. President Trump spent the afternoon on Friday meeting with advisors. The framework is expected to extend a ceasefire and launch broader talks on Tehran's nuclear program. Trump is blasting a federal judge's order requiring his name to be removed from the Kennedy Center in Washington, D.C. Trump criticized the ruling and says he has no interest in moving forward with plans for the facility unless he's given full authority to do so. AAA says the national average price of gasoline dropped to $4.35 a gallon, down 17 cents from last year.

much. It's a great privilege to be part of this show, and I'm looking forward to a great evening of entertainment and entertaining all of you. Right now, I'd like to introduce the DePaul University Jazz Band under the direction of Bob Lark. We're going to do a couple of things together, and hopefully you'll enjoy it. This is music, three pieces of music associated with the great Count Basie Orchestra, starting with April in Paris.

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Oh, yeah, Quincy. I want to go back to the islands. I just love the beach in the Caribbean. This is Sister Nancy, Bam Bam.

Oh man, I'm rolling. I'm rolling right now. I don't want to stop.

0: That's new music from Brian Fallon. That song totally sounds like it could be a Gaslight Anthem song, and it makes my heart real happy. Oh, I love that one so much. That one was Not Bad for New Jersey. Brand new music from Brian Fallon, the lead singer of the Gaslight Anthem. Before that, we heard Counting Crows with Untitled Love Song. We heard John Moreland before that with Gentle Violence. And to start off that set was Mumford & Sons featuring Sierra Farrell with Here. 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Hope you're having a wonderful Saturday morning. It is real soggy out there, but hopefully the music's making your heart happy. I hope so. Coming up, we're going to hear some music from Lee Michaels.
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0: S-Q-U-I-D, like the sea creature with the tentacles.
1: Exactly, the cephalopod. So sea creature with tentacles. And we always thought that might have something to do with it, but we weren't sure. And we also weren't sure if this was a term of art where we were or if it had any broader use.
0: You know what? I think it's just a Bradley University thing. I really
1: okay.
0: do. And don't let that take away anything from it, because I love it, because when the internet was new at all of these places around the country, everybody came up with their own terms until everything settled mm-hmm. down, whether it was at a business or a school or even in people's homes. All this new language came out, and there was all this new language until everyone kind of agreed what was going to be what we were going to call these things. So squidding may have stopped at Bradley University, but fortune could have gone differently, and squidding might have become the term that we all use. It just could have happened.
1: Yeah.
0: But from about 1990 to 1996, squid and squidding show up in the student newspaper and the student yearbook, and they confirm your memory. And they refer definitely to spending a lot of time in the computer lab or using email mm-hmm. or just being on the computer.
1: Well, that is fantastic to know. We have wondered for roughly 30 years.
0: And, for 30 years.
2: Wow.
1: But off and on, you know, the thought has come up in the term. And I kind of wish it had taken off broader than it did, because the tentacle aspect of it seems evocative to me.
2: It sure does. I'm thinking of how my devices sort of reach out and grab me and keep me scrolling.
0: The reason I like what you're saying about squid is because the web metaphor in 1990, when squid first appears in print at Bradley University, well, the web itself didn't exist yet. So we're talking internet pre-web. We're talking IRC, Usenet, profiles mm-hmm. attached to FTP accounts, that sort of stuff, maybe even Gopher. And so
1: people
0: might be thinking of a squid with arms as a metaphor for all these systems instead of a web as a metaphor for all these systems. Additionally, mm-hmm. there was a lot of early software that was made. And I'm just wondering if there was some collection of bright people at Bradley who had made some soft custom software that they called Squid or something mm. similar. And maybe that's why the term caught on there. I haven't been able to find any evidence of that, but I wouldn't be surprised to find if there was a bit of software, the custom software that you could install to put the settings on your personal computer, you know, the whatever you needed to connect to the local internet, that was called Squid. I would not be surprised. Oh. There was so much out there, and often it did take animal names like a gopher.
2: Mm-hmm. Or Dogpile.
0: Well, yeah, but that was later. But yeah. In the 1996 issue of the Bradley Scout, and that was the student newspaper, someone credited as Summer has this big piece where they write, "You may be a squid if," it says, lines like, "if you've ever skipped class, a meal, a date, or a night's sleep to

0: do something online, or if you've ever taken a class solely to get an email account. And that cracked me up because that was a thing. Like, you didn't automatically get an email account in the early days.
1: No.
0: Sometimes you only got it if you took a comp sci class.
1: That is really funny. And that also confirms my memory that it was used as a noun and a verb.
0: Yeah.
1: Just a general description of what you were up to.
0: Well, Michelle, I hope this is a good memory for you, and I'm glad that we were able to help.
1: Thank you very much. I appreciate it.
0: It was our pleasure. Take care, please.
1: Thank you.
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2: Hello, you have a way with words.
3: Hi, this is Colin. I'm from Los Angeles.
0: Hi, Colin. Welcome to the show. What's up?
3: I had a question about assonance. I have a friend who, she's like a great writer, and she also has like a following on Twitter, you know, and she was telling me that she can like predict which tweets of hers will go viral because they usually have assonance. She was trying to explain to me what it was because I was really struggling with it. And we were playing a game where we would say word combinations back and forth that had assonance in them. But I kept just rhyming words. So, like, I just can't wrap my head around assonance exactly. I was wondering if you could help me.
2: Colin, what was she tweeting about? What was the topic?
0: Yeah, absolutely.
3: I could read one of the tweets that went viral.
2: Sure.
3: So the tweet's from Helen Kingston, and she's at Kingston Writes. And she says, "Men's midlife crises are intensely boring. They just get an expensive bike and marry a 30-year-old version of the same wife. Whereas women do cool stuff like open owl cafes, retrain as beekeepers, and get PhDs in necromancy."
0: I want to go to an owl cafe. Yeah, that's a good tweet. She has a lot of followers, I guess, though, too.
3: Yeah, and it went viral, she said, because at the end, the words PhD in necromancy was like, I mean, she says that the ones that have assonance have a better chance of going viral. Not that it's like there's a formula for it, but she just noticed that happens.
2: Right. She's talking about the internal vowel sounds of a lot of those words.
0: So assonance, let's just make sure everyone understands the word that we're saying here. It's A-S-S-O-N-A-N-C-E, assonance. And it can be like a rhyme, but assonance, like Martha says, is the internal vowels being the same, even if the consonants surrounding them are different. So what's some good assonance, Martha? Do you have some examples here?
2: You know, one of my favorite poems that I had to learn in junior high was The Highwayman by Alfred Noyes. And you know, it talks about the road was a ribbon of moonlight over the purple moor. And the highwayman came riding, riding, riding. The highwayman came riding up to the old inn door. And it's got some alliteration in there, a lot of words that start with the same letter. But it's also got those... the I sound of the highwayman came riding, riding, riding up to the old inn door, which rhymes with more.
0: So there, it's almost, Colin, it's almost like assonance is almost like an imperfect rhyme. So the vowels, the vowels are this can be the same or similar. They don't even have to be exactly the same, but the consonants are different.
3: I see. Yeah. So it's like, yes, I get that. And that poem's beautiful.
0: There's a line from Emily Dickinson that has some assonance in it. "Dear to the moss, known by the knoll, next to the robin in every human soul." So "known by the knoll" is assonance, but "knoll" and "soul" is a rhyme because the "ol" at the end rhymes. Known and knoll, they start with the same sound, the same, you know, no, but they don't end with the same sound. So that's assonance. And that's the difference
3: there.
0: But it's funny that she gets so many likes. I would suspect that she has a writing community that is sensitive to that. And is even whether they know it or not, that they're particularly aware of it. Perhaps they're sub-vocalizing as they're reading and they're hearing that assonance as the tweets are passing through their eyes and their brains.
3: It's so interesting because it just sounds pleasant to the ear, like when I was reading it,
0: does.
3: You know, and I think... The main one, PhD in necromancy, you know, like
0: great, isn't it?
3: Sounds musical. It has like a musical element to it.
2: Yeah. Yes, I was going to say, you mentioned the musical element, and I was wondering if she reads her tweets aloud before she sends them out.
0: That's a writer's trick, isn't it, Martha, to be a better writer?
2: Oh, it is. Absolutely. I mean, I once rewrote a whole book because I started to read it aloud and I just didn't like how it sounded because it's so different just reading the words on the page silently. It's so different. You wouldn't think it would be that different, but it really is when you vocalize those sounds.
0: I love that you have those people in your life who are willing to, that you can fool around with language in that way and they're willing to entertain this just whole notion of like, ah, let's just goof around with assonance. That's a lovely friend indeed.
3: Yeah. Well, I appreciate it.
0: All right. Okay. Take care, Colin.
2: Thanks, Colin.
0: Bye-bye.
3: Okay. Bye-bye.
0: What are your thoughts, comments, and idea about language and words and old sayings and some slang you might have heard or a book that you loved or a story that you're convinced is the best one ever? There are lots of ways to reach us. Go to waywardradio.org/contact.
2: Hello. You have a way with words.
4: Hi. This is Luke Whiting from Waco, Texas.
2: Hey, Luke, welcome to the show. What can we do for you?
4: I had a really interesting conversation a couple weeks ago with one of my coworkers. So he was telling the story about how growing up, if his mom made, you know, a bowl of chili or something, and his dad would say, man, you really stumped your toe on this. And growing up, he always thought that meant like it was a good thing. But then just recently, so like, you know, years later, he asked his mom about it, and she's like, no, that meant that he didn't like it, that he messed up, you know, you did something bad. And so my first question is, have you ever heard that phrase?

There were thousands of them in the heyday of the 1920s, manufactured by Wurlitzer, Robert Morton, Kimball, Barton, Kilgan, Compton, and more. The mighty theater pipe organ. And we hear them still today, right here on ATOS Theater Organ Radio, presented by the American Theater Organ Society.

0: help at all for you, you might as well just put a gun to your temples and pull a trigger.
1: I don't think that's true.
0: Jump off a bridge. I mean, if you deny God and deny the fact that the Holy Bible is God's revelation to mankind, then
1: who is God? Who is God? Is God a person?
0: God is the supreme being, the creator of the universe.
1: Yeah, but you're saying
0: all Father.
1: But you're saying all heaven. But you're not telling me anything that
0: he's... The spirit, he can't be seen, with a human eye, the naked eye, but he exists, he's always been.
1: But he must be able to speak if that's the word of God.
0: Oh, you are able to contact him through prayer. If you're not able to reach him in any other way, it takes the diligent Bible study and prayer.

0: I'm not losing my job. Mm-hmm. So why do I need God then, if what you said is true?
1: Well, you see, it's necessary to what we call be saved. There are saved individuals and there are unsaved people.
0: May I respectfully submit, sir, that in other words, instead of saying praying for me is what you should say, because a belief is an individual. You're not going to tell me how, and you don't have the answer.
1: Yes, I do. You ask me your question.
0: No, you don't.
1: Try to answer.
0: No, sir. You don't have the answer for me any more than you can tell me what section of the city to live in. You can't tell me how to think.
1: Well, I'm a preacher, and I read the Bible every day, and I pray from it, and I read all the scriptures.
0: All right, but I don't care to have you preach to me. You follow me?
1: No, I don't mean that. I'm just saying that...
0: You're trying to convince me of something, but you're not convincing me.
1: Convince you what? How to be sure?
0: You would convince me if you said, God is for me, and this is the way I live.
1: Everyone.
0: No, it's not.
1: Your nationality, or your race, or your color, or your creed... He's the creator of all people.
0: All right, I was just trying to teach you something in semantics, if I may be a little pedantic.
1: You've heard of the Psalms of David, King David, in the Old Testament.
0: Yeah, look, hey, I don't want to get into a religious thing here now, okay?
1: No,
0: but that gets so boring. Look, I mean, don't get into this stuff. This is not a forum. Bob, don't get me any more calls on religion, please.

Jennifer Warnes. What a beautiful singer. We heard First We Take Manhattan, a Leonard Cohen song, and then So Sad, a Mickey Newberry song, and then Blue Mountains of Mexico, an Ian Tyson song, and then back to Leonard Cohen with If It Be Your Will. Jennifer and Leonard were very close. She has glowing words to say about him, about working with him, being friends. Yeah, oh boy. Well, I'm just about out of time. I know what I'm going to do. I'm going to close the show with a Sonny Rollins track. Yeah, You Don't Know What Love Is. 95 years old. Boy, you know, pretty much at the peak of his popularity, he sort of retired. He took like a year off. And he would go at night up on the Brooklyn Bridge, up in the rafters, way high above the traffic, with his tenor saxophone and practice. People walking below would look up and wonder, what the hell is this? It was Sonny Rollins, late at night, up on the bridge. And he would go up there and practice until he was finally ready to resume his career. That's dedication. And he was a dedicated man. What a player. He played with everybody, you know, with Coltrane, with Monk. Boy, Sonny Rollins was great. I played him a lot, as I said earlier, on the jazz show that I hosted. It just would take me away. Very muscular and yet tender, full of feeling. Here he is. Rest in peace, Sonny Rollins. You don't know what love is. Thanks for listening, everybody. For better days, I'm Doug Lang.

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Here's an episode of Let George Do It, which originally aired Monday, May 30th, 1949, 77 years ago today, titled A Matter of Doubt.

0: Standard of California, on behalf of independent Chevron gas stations and Standard stations throughout the West, invites you to Let George Do It. A Matter of Doubt, another adventure of George Valentine.
1: Personal notice, change this my stock and trade. 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Write full details.
2: Dear Mr. Valentine, recently my young son Stephen has been hurt twice, and what he insists were just accidents. It's true they were the kind of things that might have happened to any active youngster, but I refuse to accept that explanation. And I believe all this goes back to the time Stephen told a fantastic story to the police about an altogether different matter.
3: It's this very story that keeps them from believing what I suspect now, that something terrible is happening to my son. I'm sure if you'll let me talk to you, you'll realize I'm not just imagining things. And it's signed Eleanor Rollins.
1: Uh-huh. Regis Park. That new development for XGIs out in the new lots section.
3: That's right, George.
1: I wonder why Mrs. Rollins wasn't more specific about...
3: About the clash Stephen had with the police?
1: Yeah, frankly, Angel, I think this whole thing is nothing more than the overstimulated fear that every mother has for her young ones.
3: Oh, maybe you're right. Why don't you do the easiest and obvious thing?
1: Huh?
3: Call Lieutenant Riley and find out what trouble Stephen's had with the police. Go ahead.
1: And that's the last thing in the world you want me to do, isn't it, Brooksy?
3: Oh, I didn't say anything.
1: No, but the way you didn't say...
3: I simply
1: well,
3: meant...
1: Well, since we've gone this far, let me go on reading your mind. You, being a woman, can tell the mother isn't just clucking like a hen.
3: After all, I am a potential mother myself.
1: And if I do decide to look into this hazy hassle, I should get all the dough firsthand from Mrs. Rollins herself.
3: Well, I don't want you to feel I'm talking you into this,
1: oh,
3: George.
1: Oh, no, nothing like that. Come on, grab that undernourished garden you call a hat, and let's get going. Potential mother.

0: Mr. Valentine, that's the story exactly the way Stephen told it to the police. Isn't it, Stephen?
1: I haven't anything else to say, Mom.
0: What am I going to do with him, Mr. Valentine? Make him explain why he told a story like that.
2: Well, you're certainly not going to do it by raising your voice, Mrs. Rollins.
3: That's right. And come on, sit down.
0: Yes, I guess I'd better. The fact remains, Stephen said he was on his way home from school. Cutting across the fields, he saw a man who'd been shot. He told me he made a bandage to stop the bleeding. Then ran a couple of blocks to a service station to call the police.
2: Mm-hmm. And when they came, he reversed himself and told them he made it all up.
0: Well, I know my boy better than that. He doesn't lie. He doesn't make things up. Not to me. Mother and the son couldn't be closer than we are. It's just the two of us. Stephen's not just another boy. He thinks like a man.
1: Well, maybe you've had me pegged wrong, Mom. Like the cops say, I read too many comic books. I just want a little excitement.
2: But, Steve, when the squad car came, you were caught running away. You put yourself right on the spot by saying you made it all up. Now, why? You look like you're a smarter boy than that.
0: That's how it is. You just can't get anything out of him.
2: Yeah. Well, all right, kid, you've got us all on the run. Now, I'm not asking you to tell us in so many words what's behind this, but you can at least shake your head yes or no. You can do that for a fella, can't you? Well, did something happen to you that day that made you so scared you can't talk? Didn't those accidents you told your mother about have something to do with what happened to you that day?
0: You lied when you said Chuck Foster beat you up.
1: Tried to horn in on my paper off.
3: But your mother checked. And Chuck said he had nothing to do with it.
2: And just another boy couldn't have worked you over like that, Steve.
0: And you didn't break your wrist slipping down into that ravine. Why, you've been coming home that way for the last 2 years. You couldn't be that careless.
1: That's the way it happened.
0: It's no use. It's no use.
2: Look, ladies, would you mind leaving me alone with Steve? Just for a few minutes, Claire.
3: Oh, yes, George. Mrs. Rollins, I think you and I can do with a good cup of coffee. Let's go in the kitchen.
4: You fellas join us when you're ready, huh?
2: Well, Steve, that was pretty quick thinking, being able to fix up a man's wound when you found him bleeding like that.
1: I keep telling you that never happened.
2: Oh, but if it did happen, you could have done a good job. After all, you're a Boy Scout, and you won your first aid badge. Your mother told me all about it, how proud you were of it.
1: That doesn't prove anything.
2: Oh, maybe not. See, how about this newspaper route you got? Business good?
1: Good enough.
2: Good enough to bring a little something into the house each week to help your mother?
1: Well, I don't know what you're driving at.
2: Well, I'm driving at this, Steve. You're not the kind of kid who lies and gets himself into a mess like this with the cops. That I'm sold on. Look, now that we got rid of the gals, we can talk sort of man to man. Steve, tell me, just what's going on in your mind? Come on, now, open up. What are you thinking about?
5: You did the best you could, Sonny. You can't patch me up. Just remember, San Diego, Mercantile Trust, Red Kenzie, he got me. Remember.
2: Didn't you hear me, Steve?
1: What?
2: Why were you running away when the cops picked you up? Why were you putting on an act?
5: Didn't think I'd still be alive when you come back, eh, kid? You did a better job than you thought. Now listen. Forget everything I said before. If you'll say a word to anybody, I'll get your mother. Get your mother. Remember.
2: Come on, shake out of it, Steve. Don't stare at me like that when I'm talking to you.
1: I'm not telling you anything. Get that straight.
2: Look, don't you see? You've got to get it off your chest, son. Your mother believes in you. You've got to do it for her sake if you're in any kind of trouble.
1: Yeah, for her sake.
2: This man you helped, did he give you that beating you blamed on Chuck? Why did he do it?
1: There was no man.
2: Okay. How about accident number two? Who gave you the assist that sent you to the bottom of that ravine so that you needed a doctor to take care of you? Now, think about that a minute before you answer.
6: Come on, pick yourself up, kid. You're gonna get worse than this if you don't talk. I'm the guy who messed up the job killing that rat you found. Me, Red Kenzie. Why'd you lie to the cops? Where's he hiding out? Better come clean. Now you got both of us on your tail.
2: Okay, Steve, okay. I see you'd rather die than say anything. And maybe you think you got your own good reason.
1: Yeah.
5: Get your mother. Get your mother.
2: Well, Steve, you're going to find out that I can be a pretty stubborn character, too. Valentine, you can't say I'm not cooperative. You asked for information on the capers of that kid, Steve Rollins, and I got it for you. Here.
7: Thanks, Lieutenant Riley. Well, not much I didn't know before.
3: Nothing we didn't know before. Just that he called and faked a story about finding a man shot in the neck on New Lots Road.
7: My good, good friends, I'm sorry I can't enlarge on the kid's antics just to please you.
2: He got off light as it was, playing games like that with the police.
7: Okay, Riley, okay. Take it easy, will you? This wasn't meant to be an invitation to apoplexy.
2: Yeah.
3: How about those accidents?
7: You just answered your own question, Miss Brooks. They were just accidents. Accidents and a jittery mother who's imagining a lot of boogeymen out to harm her little chick.
3: Lieutenant, did it ever occur to you that mothers have a certain instinct about such things?
7: And did it ever occur to you that I ought to know something about mothers, having had one myself?
3: From the way you act, you'd think Mrs. Rollins was just put on earth to keep your colleagues from enjoying their pinochle in their various precinct stations.
8: The situation possible cette saison, on les a vus dans de multiples configurations, et puis surtout, on joue seulement depuis, allez, désormais 7 minutes ici à la Puskás Arena, mais il y a quand même guère pire départ que de prendre un but comme ça. 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

0: Nothing like going overtime right out of the gate. That's 14 songs from May 24th, 1920 to 1997. We started with Frank Crummett. I've Got the Profiteering Blues was recorded for Columbia Records on March 24th, 1920. Billy Murray recorded Masculine Women and Feminine Men on March 24th, 1926 for Victor Records. The Delta Rhythm Boys recorded The House I Live In for Decca Records on March 24th, 1944. Tampa Red recorded When Things Go Wrong With You, a remake of the blues standard It Hurts Me Too, different lyrics, and a modern 1949 accompaniment, which including Tampa Red on the vocals, the guitar, and the kazoo. Little Johnny Jones on the backing vocals and the piano, Odie Payne on the drums, and Ransom Noling on the bass guitar. Doris Day got to number one on the charts with A Guy Is a Guy on May 24th, 1952. Ferlin Husky recorded Wings of a Dove on May 24th, 1960 at Owen Bradley's Quonset Hut Studio in Nashville. On the same day, Jack Scott recorded Cool Water at the Bell Sound Studios in New York City. Elvis Presley, number one in the UK single charts with Good Luck Charm, his 11th number one single in the UK, his second hat trick of chart-topping singles, three in a row in the UK. Wilma Burgess recorded Misty Blue on March 24th, 1966. Beatles with Billy Preston started a five-week run at number one in the U.S. singles charts with Get Back, their 17th number one, the only single credited to someone other than the Beatles. It was credited to the Beatles with Billy Preston. First single release in true stereo in the U.S. as well. May 24th, 1969. Earth, Wind, and Fire, number one in the U.S. singles charts with Shining Star, their first and only number one in the U.S. May 24th, 1975. Hanson started a three-week run at number one in the U.S. singles charts with Mbop on May 24th, 1997. Let's move on to May 25th, 1958. Peggy Lee recorded All Right, OK, You Win.
1: Well, all right, OK, you win. I'm in love with you. Well, all right, OK, you win.

0: Hello everyone, this is Nahua Lin calling all the families to attend. The info not only will affect those on the DHHL list, but HANA as a community. Lunch is provided this Saturday, May 30th and Sunday, May 31st at HANA School Cafeteria from 8 a.m. to 4 p.m. Hope to see you all there. Thank you and aloha. Aloha kākou, o na hua len kou inoa e kahea ana vau I nga ohana ohana e hele mai no ki a halawai me ka mana o nui o dehehe la. 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
1: Some people all pay.

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1: That and the latest on Iran, then why rickshaw drivers in India are wishing happy birthday to America with pictures of President Trump. 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And Laurie Metcalf on starring in one of the most famed American plays, Death of a Salesman.
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1: First, we have our newscast. 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
3: Live from NPR News in Washington, I'm Nora Rahm. Defense Secretary Pete Hegseth spoke at an Asian defense summit in Singapore today. It comes at a time of heightened concerns over China's intentions for the region. NPR's Jennifer Pack has more.
4: His message, and he said it to a room full of military defense officials and diplomats, is for Asian allies to ramp up their defense spending to counter China. Overall, this is a more toned-down message from last year when he called out China for its aggressive policies, continual harassment of Taiwan, which Beijing protested against. So far, the Chinese delegation has applauded Secretary Hegseth for repeating China's line that the two countries need to maintain a constructive strategic stability.
3: NPR's Jennifer Pack reporting from Singapore. The United Nations has added Israel and Russia to a list of countries credibly suspected of patterns of sexual violence in conflict zones. NPR's Jane Arraf has details.
5: The UN Secretary General's latest annual report to the Security Council on conflict-related sexual violence adds Israel and Russia to the list of countries credibly suspected of patterns of rape and other sexual violence. Both countries deny the allegations. The UN says it documented last year multiple incidents of sexual violence by the Israeli military and security forces, including as a form of torture against men, women, and children from the Gaza Strip and the West Bank. The militant group Hamas was previously added to the list, but the UN said it could not verify many of the claims because Israel denies access needed to investigate them. Jane Arraf, NPR News, Beirut.
3: A federal prosecutor has stepped aside in the criminal case against former FBI Director James Comey. As NPR's Bobby Allen reports, the charges center on a photo Comey posted to social media depicting seashells.
6: A North Carolina grand jury charged Comey last month with threatening President Trump based on an Instagram post of seashells spelling out 8647. 86 is slang for getting rid of something. Trump is the 47th president. The indictment said the image was, quote, a serious expression of an intent to do harm to the president. Now, Matthew Petracca, the lead federal prosecutor on the case, has stepped aside, according to a court filing. It shows he has been replaced. It didn't explain why. Comey says his post wasn't a call to violence, saying to him, 86 was an expression of wanting to be done with something. Comey's lawyers have said they intend to file a vindictive prosecution motion. Bobby Allen, NPR News.
3: A federal judge has reopened President Trump's lawsuit against the IRS over a leak of his tax returns for further investigation. The judge has questions about a settlement that, among other aspects, created a fund to compensate people who said they were wrongly targeted in the federal judicial system. This is NPR News. The search continues for two villagers trapped in a flooded cave in Laos. Four people were rescued today after another was brought out yesterday. They had reportedly been searching for valuable minerals in the cave but became trapped by flash flooding 10 days ago. One villager got out in time and alerted authorities. Rescue teams were joined by those from Thailand, Japan, and Malaysia. Myanmar's new president is on a five-day trip to India, his first trip abroad as president since the former general took office in April amid a continuing civil war. Michael Sullivan reports from neighboring Thailand.
7: Senior general-turned-president Min Aung Hlaing led the coup that ousted the elected government of Aung San Suu Kyi in 2021. He became president after the recent general election, one widely dismissed by Western governments and human rights groups as a sham, with the war denying millions the chance to vote. Suu Kyi's National League for Democracy was also barred from contesting. Neighboring India was one of the few countries to recognize the election and says the visit is expected to, quote, further strengthen relations between the two countries. Likely topics include shared security concerns along their porous shared border and Myanmar's supply of rare earths New Delhi is keen to acquire. For NPR News, I'm Michael Sullivan in Chiang Rai.
3: The Vilnius Pink Soup Fest is underway in Lithuania. Tens of thousands of people are there for the event, some dressed in pink. They're celebrating the country's cold beet soup. I'm Nora Rahm, NPR News in Washington.
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0: This is Weekend Edition from NPR News. I'm Scott Simon. Thank you for being with us. President Trump says some kind of deal to extend the ceasefire with Iran may soon be signed, but he has yet to make any decisions. Now, 3 months after the U.S. and Israel began to bomb the country. And so while many Iranian leaders have been killed, the hardline regime remains in power, and Iran's control of the Strait of Hormuz has increased oil prices, setting off economic crises across the globe. Ivo Dalder is a former U.S. ambassador to NATO, now a senior fellow at Harvard's Belfer Center for Science and International Affairs. He joins us now. Ambassador, thanks so much for being with us.
1: Always a pleasure, Scott.
0: You have written recently that America's warfighting strategy is wrong and has been really since Vietnam. What's your reasoning?
1: Well, here is the largest military and the most capable military in the world, consistently losing the wars that it starts. And I wanted to figure out what's the paradox. How does the paradox get explained? And the reason is that we've forgotten to remind ourselves what war is about. War is, as the great Prussian theorist, strategist Karl von Clausewitz said, the continuation of politics by other means. And we tend to look at war as somehow a failure of policy, not its continuity. And so we resort to massive use of force in the hope that somehow the political ends that we seek will magically appear. And we see in Vietnam, of course, but more importantly in Afghanistan and Iraq, and now in Iran, that just doesn't work.
0: You cite the 1991 Gulf War as maybe the lone U.S. military success in recent history. I covered both of the Iraq wars. Wasn't President George H.W. Bush criticized then for letting a cruel regime stay in power?
1: Yeah, he was. But then the goal he had set was not to overthrow a regime. The goal he had set was to restore the status quo that existed before Iraq had invaded Kuwait. He marshaled a global coalition. He received a remarkable degree of global support, including a UN Security Council resolution. He got domestic support, and together they restored the status quo ante. Yes, a brutal regime remained, but importantly, because of the victory, because of the way in which this war was fought, the United States was able to work with the international community to put in charge a inspection regime to find and destroy the weapons of mass destruction that Saddam Hussein possessed. Indeed, it was so successful that when in 2003, the United States went to war because there were these weapons of mass destruction supposedly hidden, we found out that they had all been destroyed.
0: The Trump administration says that this current war is about making certain that Iran...

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1: Summer Wind Radio is brought to you by Rick's American Cafe at the Grand Hotel. Enjoy the finest food, drinks, and live music on the island. With our rooftop view of the beach, it's the place to see and be seen. Everybody comes to Rick's.
2: If you're working right now while you listen, well, stop that. You're making the rest of us feel bad for you.

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I was a skinny kid so far away from home, and you were out to solve life's big mysteries, searching for a clue down by the sea. Me, I was running from it all, and you were skipping out of school, as I recall. That sandy shore seemed to stretch forever, out to places we'd never been before, until the night we disappeared together.

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I still recall the first time that we talked. Think I told you I was 21.

0: And of course, we have our convenient weather report, and we do have rather lovely weather here on lovely Maui Ne'i. Isolated showers before noon, mostly sunny with a high near 80, east winds 7 to 12 miles per hour. Chance of precipitation is 25%.
1: We've got areas of high pressure in the east, and we've got a cold front coming from the north, which should settle in the west of Ireland around midday.
2: Okay, Anna, what's that mean?
3: Having a clue.
2: Right. Okay, why don't we go with rainy?
4: If it doesn't rain, they'll know we've made it up.
2: Of course.
1: Why don't we say scattered showers?
2: I think we can do better.
5: Right, let's look at the chart.
2: Why don't we go with 2 days of patchy... Oh,
5: you use a specific time period there.
2: Sorry.
5: Let's say a spell of patchy scattered showers.
6: Hello? No, we're not just making it up.
2: Fisherman.
5: Okay, wind speed, John, you're up.
7: Okay.
2: Oh, triple 20.
1: 60 mile per hour winds.
5: I think that's everything. Pints.
1: Oh, the 5 day forecast. How about rainy, cloudy, cloudy, rainy, cloudy, rainy?
2: I think we had that last week.
5: Could I suggest cloudy, rainy, rainy, cloudy, cloudy, rain?
1: See what you did there.
5: This is the best job in the world.
6: We are so unaccountable.
8: Aye, sir. 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
9: Again the finger, and lo, that wish too became a reality.

beside me, I'll tell you a sad old tale of lonely old Axe Mountain town of Lester Joseph Cale. 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

0: It's about China's military posture, especially towards Taiwan, and after an intense week of negotiations between the U.S. and Iran to end that Mideast war. NPR's Jennifer Pack is in Singapore. Thanks for being with us.
1: Thanks for having me.
0: And what was Secretary Hegseth's message at the defense summit?
1: Well, his message, and he said it to a room full of military defense officials and diplomats, is for Asian allies to ramp up their defense spending to counter China. Secretary Hegseth says there is rightful alarm at China's military buildup.
2: That a Pacific dominated by any hegemon would unravel the regional balance of power and undermine the equilibrium we all seek to preserve.
1: He was less clear, though, on how to prevent an escalation. He only said Asian allies should not be, quote, freeloading off American taxpayers. Overall, this is a more toned-down message from last year when he called out China for its aggressive policies, continual harassment of Taiwan, which Beijing protested against. So far, the Chinese delegation has applauded Secretary Hegseth for repeating China's line that the two countries need to maintain a constructive strategic stability.
0: And let me follow up about Taiwan, independent democracy claimed by China, a continuing point of tension. What did Secretary Hegseth say?
1: Not a whole lot. Let's remember that there was a lot of confusion recently when President Trump commented that arms sales to Taiwan is a, quote, very good negotiating chip with China. Days later, a senior U.S. official said arms sales to Taiwan have been paused due to the war in Iran. Now, today, Hegseth said any decision about the future of Taiwan arms sales rests solely with President Trump. But he also said the U.S. has good weapon stockpiles, and he played down concerns that weapon sales to Taiwan is contingent on how things are going in the Middle East conflict. And he said there is no change in the status of U.S.-Taiwan relations.
0: Because, of course, the Iran war is another issue that affects Asian allies. Did Secretary Hegseth give any clarity there?
1: Also, no. He repeated what President Trump has already said, that the president is patient and will only strike a deal if it's a good one, and that's defined as one that ensures Iran doesn't get a nuclear weapon. He also said that the U.S. is ready to resume strikes on Iran if no deal is reached. Of course, there were some U.S. strikes last week already. The Iran war is very concerning for Asian allies, not just on the energy front, but also for supply chains. The effective closure of the Strait of Hormuz means things like fertilizer and plastics have all shot up in price.
0: And China's defense minister skipped the forum for the second year in a row. What can be read into that?
1: Yeah, I mean, China did not send the defense minister to the summit, and instead they sent a low-level delegation of military experts and scholars. Now, in terms of direct U.S.-China engagement at this forum, I think that's less important because Secretary Hegseth already said that the two countries have more military-to-military exchanges, or at least that's the plan. And that's important because they need to avoid any misunderstanding that could spark a conflict. But for the wider region, this is a missed opportunity for China because even though Secretary Hegseth is touting that relations between the U.S. and China are at their best in years, China and the U.S. are still strategic competitors. And much smaller countries in the region feel really caught between the two superpowers. Vietnam's President Tô Lâm yesterday said in his keynote speech at the event that one of the biggest risks is unchecked competition where might makes right. And they're looking for positive signals, both from the U.S. and China, that this is not the case.
0: NPR's Jennifer Pack in Singapore. Thanks so much.
1: Thank you.
0: A surprising turn now in an investigation into the fatal crash of a UPS cargo jet. The National Transportation Safety Board pulled down public documents for thousands of investigations last week after the agency mistakenly allowed the public to reconstruct cockpit voice recordings from that UPS crash. Such recordings are supposed to be kept private. NPR's Joel Rose explains how it happened.
3: This story begins with a mysterious sound. The NTSB was studying the crash of a UPS cargo plane last year in Kentucky, which killed 15 people, including all three pilots. As investigators listened back to the cockpit voice recording, they heard that sound in the background, and they couldn't figure out what it was.
4: They're not just looking at the things that people are saying, they're looking at the other ambient sounds, right? Because that might give us some clues. You know, but there have been.
3: This is Scott Manley, an engineer and YouTuber who follows aerospace, in a video he posted last week. Manley noticed that investigators at the NTSB.

0: He had tried to identify that mysterious sound. In the process, they created what are called spectrograms, basically visual representations of the frequencies in an audio recording, and made those images available to the public on the NTSB's website. Manley believed it might be possible to reconstruct the audio of the original recordings based on those spectrogram images.
1: I basically made a post on Twitter saying, I think the NTSB has accidentally released cockpit audio recordings for this particular thing.
0: Some of Manley's followers on social media took that as a challenge.
2: I know nothing about audio, but I was able to figure it out pretty quickly.
0: John McElhone runs a small company that makes electrical turbines, where he often uses new AI tools to write computer code. McElhone says it did not take him very long to turn those spectrograms back into audio.
2: About 10 minutes. Not too long. The AI is just using tools that already exist. So I'm sure somebody could do this just writing code by hand, but it would take much, much longer.
0: McElhone did not post his audio reconstructions on the internet, but other people did release theirs. NPR is not going to use the recreated voices of the pilots on the crash flight, though we will play some audio that was reconstructed from test recordings that investigators made in a different MD-11 cargo jet while they were trying to identify the mystery sound. The response from the National Transportation Safety Board was dramatic and unprecedented. The NTSB temporarily pulled down the public docket from the UPS crash and all of its other crash investigations while it conducted a review. The NTSB is forbidden by law from releasing audio from cockpit voice recorders, and the agency takes that responsibility seriously.
3: We're in our flight data recorder laboratory right now, so we'll start here.
0: Back in January, the NTSB offered reporters an inside look at its headquarters in Washington, D.C., including one of the audition rooms, where the NTSB analyzes the audio on cockpit voice recordings and prepares the written transcripts it releases to the public. NTSB engineer Chris Babcock says this soundproof room helps the agency keep that audio private.
3: The reason why we do it here specifically is we provide a really high level of protection to the actual audio. It's a very secure, very acoustically secure environment in here.
0: For decades, the NTSB has prevented those cockpit audio recordings from leaking until now.
4: I didn't intend for this to be like this kind of wild thing.
0: That's engineer and YouTuber Scott Manley again. In an interview for this story, Manley said the NTSB should not have published those spectrogram images. But Manley said he made a mistake, too.
4: The mistake was for me to idly speculate in public on something that could have serious legal consequences. In retrospect, yeah. If I'd really thought about it, I would have tried to do a bit more on it myself, or I'd have just notified the guys at the NTSB.
0: Manley says he gets why the NTSB does not release recordings of the final moments before a crash. But in the case of UPS Flight 2976, Manley says the reconstructed audio reveals that those pilots kept their cool as they responded to a catastrophic engine failure.
4: They sounded a lot calmer when I heard the audio than when I read the transcripts. So it made them seem more professional.
0: NTSB Chair Jennifer Homendy called posts of the reconstructed audio, quote, disgusting and manipulated, and she urged social media platforms to take them down. The NTSB held a two-day hearing on the UPS crash last week. Investigators still have not identified the source of that mysterious sound. Joel Rose, NPR News, Washington.
5: The World Cup is already here this summer for some grass-growing scientists at the University of Tennessee. They're trying to make 16 fields across Canada, Mexico, and the U.S. into the perfect expanse of green grass.

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1: Bro, I just won the lotto.
0: Honestly?
1: Yeah, man, 53 million bucks.
0: Bro, make sure you buy Mum something, eh?
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0: Whoa, she'll use Cara for everything.
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0: And coming up on NewsHour over the next 30 minutes, we'll be hearing about a cave rescue in Laos. Also, the new cancer test that could mean that hundreds of thousands of women each year don't need chemotherapy. And the difficulties of making a documentary about E.J. Carroll, the woman who beat Donald Trump in court. All that coming up after a summary of the latest news.
1: BBC News with Sue Montgomery. There are wild celebrations in the French capital after Paris Saint-Germain successfully retained the men's European Champions League title. The French champions beat Arsenal in a penalty shootout. PSG are only the second club to take back-to-back Champions League titles. The medical charity Médecins Sans Frontières has warned that Ebola is spreading in the Democratic Republic of Congo at a deeply alarming rate. There have been more than 1,000 suspected cases since the outbreak was declared 2 weeks ago. Health officials say they've identified a suspected Ebola case in Brazil. The man who had recently returned from the DRC is being kept in isolation. If confirmed, it would be the first case outside Africa in this latest outbreak. Colombia's left-wing government has accused Ecuador of interference in Sunday's presidential election. On Friday, Ecuador's president, Daniel Noboa, promised Colombia's main right-wing candidate, Abelardo de la Espriella, that he would lift tariffs against Bogota. The Israeli military says more than 20 projectiles have been launched from Lebanon today. It says it intercepted the majority of rockets. Donald Trump says he's considering cancelling a series of concerts celebrating the 250th anniversary of the United States. He said he'd replace them with a single act himself. He said he could give a speech at a rally in Washington after a growing number of musicians pulled out of the planned shows. Marcia Lucas, the Oscar-winning editor of the original Star Wars films, has died. She was 80. Lucas was regarded as a vital creative force behind the saga's success. Her former husband, George, the creator of Star Wars, credited her with making sense of the climactic Death Star battle. BBC News.
0: And welcome back to NewsHour. And now we're going to Laos. Where there are emotional scenes at the mouth of a cave complex as two men who'd been trapped by floodwater for 10 days emerged into the daylight. Three others also successfully got to the surface following a major rescue effort. A team of specialist divers, including some who worked on the cave rescue of a young Thai football team, if you remember that, in 2018, they took part in this. And our South Asia correspondent, Jonathan Head, has been following developments from Bangkok.
2: They'd been trying to work their way through to find the men in very, very difficult conditions. The passages are incredibly small. They're literally having to squeeze through spaces which really you can scarcely get a human body through them. A lot of it's underwater. But they managed to find five of the men who'd crawled to a higher rock ledge in an air passage when they'd been cut off by rising floodwaters on Wednesday evening. They decided it would be very difficult to get them out. The men, of course, are exhausted and hungry. They'd been able to give them food and water, but they weren't in great shape, and they would have to take them out through some very narrow passages that are completely flooded with muddy water. These are the sorts of conditions that the divers in the famous Thai rescue faced as well, although they were dealing with a boys' football team and a much, much longer distances. So on Friday, they managed to extract one of these trapped men. The distances are not great, only about 300 or 400 meters. So they got that one man out in 37 minutes, literally sandwiching him between two of the cave divers and putting breathing apparatus on him for the underwater parts. But they were very concerned about the challenge of getting the other four men and about their deteriorating health. But they've also brought in enormous water pumps. They've been pumping water and it's become much more effective, and so the water levels have been dropping. And this afternoon, they were very surprised to see the remaining four men they found on Wednesday coming out by themselves. There were great cheers as they emerged from the cave. As the water levels had dropped, these men had decided, we'll get ourselves out. The areas that had been underwater were now, the water level was low enough where they could keep their heads above water. And they made a calculation which is not too different from what happened to that Thai football team, the boys' football team, 8 years ago. It's the start of the rainy season now. but water levels in the cave were still low. They went in, and as they went in, the rain started. And the way in which water moves through these limestone caves in this part of the world is very unpredictable. And the water levels just rose unexpectedly, and they found themselves cut off. So, I mean, it's an incredible result. They've got five of them out. They look a bit frail, but quite cheerful, and they've all been taken off to hospital now. And the remaining task for the divers, and they've been reinforced by more volunteers who've come from around the world, is to see whether they can find any trace of the missing two men who've not yet been found.
0: Well, that was the BBC's Jonathan Head on that dramatic rescue in Laos.

0: You're listening to NewsHour. There are no reliable statistics for how many women have chemotherapy for breast cancer each year, but it can certainly be counted in the hundreds of thousands around the world. And as anyone who has seen chemo close up knows, it is a brutal treatment. Well, the need for that chemo in many breast cancer cases may now be coming to an end. Chemo significantly reduces the risk of a recurring cancer, but here's the thing. If you don't have the kind of cancer that recurs, there's no point having the chemo. And in this breakthrough, scientists have come up with a test that can work out which kind of tumour you have, so it can identify those people who can actually benefit from chemo. Eileen Pritchard had been diagnosed with breast cancer when she took part in this study.
1: All you have to do is sign a piece of paper, really. There's nothing physical that you have to do because the work is done on the tissue that's already removed. So you just wait after that. For me, I was one of the ones, the results were in the low, medium to low end. And so I didn't have to have chemotherapy, which was the biggest relief I could ever, ever have expected. It was wonderful. I was expecting to have chemotherapy. It could have meant the end of my business. I run a small business with my husband and we had a couple of staff. I just knew it was going to be months of being ill, which meant I couldn't work. And I could just see the future being dreadful. Not just the illness, not just the physical vomiting and all those awful side effects. It was going to just change my life if I had chemotherapy, I felt. So to not have it was wonderful. If there'd been a bottle of champagne when I had that phone call, I promise I would have opened it. It was that much of a celebration. I'm fit and healthy, carry on with my daily life exactly as I had done before. I've had no recurrence whatsoever.
0: And that was Eileen Pritchard. Well, Professor David Miles is a consultant oncologist at the Mount Vernon Cancer Centre in London, which has been involved in this research, and he himself has over 20 years' experience in this field. So how big a breakthrough is this?
2: I think this is a practice-changing breakthrough. This is a study that was initiated in the UK at Mount Vernon at UCLH with colleagues of ours, including many patients over many years. And what this study will allow us to do is to say to patients that they can safely avoid the use of chemotherapy following surgery. And we can have a lot of confidence in that because essentially this test was tested in a very large study. We've heard it presented at the American Society meeting. And I think this is going to be practice changing. It means that many, many women with breast cancer who were previously exposed to chemotherapy, knowing that there'd be a small benefit, we can now confidently predict many patients will get no benefit at all, and therefore there's no need for them to have the chemotherapy.
0: Exactly. So what you're saying is that something like, you know, a lot of women get the chemotherapy, but most of them don't actually need it because they're not getting a recurrence, and it's something like 90%.
2: Owen, I'd say either they're not getting a recurrence or their particular sort of cancer is not terribly sensitive to chemotherapy. And I think that's the key point. We have other predictors. We know from tests done on cancers, breast cancers, which cancers will respond to hormone treatment, which cancers will respond to Herceptin. But we have no idea who responds best to chemotherapy, or most importantly, who doesn't really need chemotherapy. And that's the key finding of this study. And I think it's going to change practice UK and worldwide.
0: Now, the DNA is a very early indicator of a problem ahead, isn't it? That's another point about it.

someone you love or care for is living with a condition where they can get confused or disorientated, going for a simple walk can carry real risk. 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

0: their Champions League soccer title when the penalty shootout victory over Arsenal in the final in Budapest.
1: Finally, Darwin residents have the chance to witness a rare botanical event with a row of tall tropical palms bursting into bloom. Around 10 Jabang palms at the Lake Alexander Reserve at East Point recently began flowering. The trees live for between 30 to 80 years and flower at the end of their life and then die. City of Darwin arborist Mel Brencher says the palms are putting on a spectacular display.
2: Yeah, that's like their whole purpose in life is just to grow and live, and then they flower and die. I think they'll flower for a couple of weeks.
1: ABC News.
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Ami Pumega i AM Gispam Mas guay dadzon na estasyon Tamoru KUAM Isla 63.

With that extended bracket of music, you heard Gloria by the Sydney Philharmonia Motet Choir. Great West Australian talent in Hanushka, Jesus My Lord. Adagio from Sonata in C by Handel by Jacqueline Dupre.

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